0: downtown Vienna to go sort it out. That's not what's going on here. Hmm. What's going on here is messages being passed through the Qataris or through the Pakistanis. It's a pretty stilted process, and they haven't really gotten to even the first steps of writing a comprehensive nuclear agreement. And it's very hard for me to imagine, Rachel, right now, with the two sides actively shooting at each other, the mm-hmm. ceasefire declared off, a blockade back on the Iranian ports, that you could even start that process up again.
1: Right.
0: And to the extent that they are talking now, it's really just about free passage in the strait and maybe even getting back to a ceasefire. But all of those basics, the sort of fundamentals you need in order to start a conversation, that's what's collapsed here.
1: Basically, what you're saying is that they cannot even begin to negotiate on some of these really complicated, intractable problems until they get the strait open, which, just to remind everybody, was open before this war started.
0: That's right. It was wide open. It was wide open during the 1979 revolution. It was wide open during the Iran-Iraq war. It was wide open during our nuclear crises. And now, of course, it's sucking up all the oxygen in the negotiating room.
1: It feels, David, like the administration has sort of been treating the strait as if it's like the easiest problem to solve compared to all these other issues that you've described. But what it sounds like has been revealed to us is that the strait is kind of an issue that's just as intractable as the others. Do you think that's fair?
0: It is, because the Iranians have discovered that it was a lot easier to close down the strait, and the weapon was a lot more powerful than they had imagined. And so now they have no interest in giving it up. Look, they only have two forms of leverage against the United States. One is the ability to build a nuclear weapon on fairly short notice. And that's not really available to them now. It hasn't been for a year since the U.S. attacked the three major nuclear sites at Natanz, Fordo, and Isfahan. Hmm. The second piece of leverage they have is the ability to cause havoc in the world economy and world energy markets. Now, Rachel, that is not necessarily a lasting power for the Iranians. You're already seeing countries figure out how to get energy elsewhere.
1: If that power is, as you described, just kind of short term, what is the value in deploying it? Like, what is the end game?
0: Well, I'm not sure that they've got a long term end game here, but the value of deploying it right now is they are showing that they can invoke as much pain on the United States as the U.S. can invoke on Iran by resuming military action. And what we've learned over the past few months is that the Iranians have a two-step play every time things get rough with the United States again. Mm-hmm. Step one is try to shut down the strait. And step two is direct missiles or drones at U.S. bases in the Arab world that they can strike because they're relatively nearby. What they're doing is sending a message that they can still target their Arab neighbors, that there's a price for hosting the United States. You know, as one former official put it to me, for years, the Iranians sort of kept a blind eye to the fact that the U.S. was keeping all these bases in the Arab world, and now they're outright attacking them. And coming off of the funeral services last week for Ayatollah Khamenei, who was killed in the first day of the war, I think that the message from the Iranians was, we went up against the world's biggest superpower, and we survived. Mm-hmm. And then they tried to go buy us off with some kind of agreement to give up our nuclear program and give up control over our own territory. And we're going to show them that we're not just motivated by money, although obviously the Iranians would love to be able to sell their oil on the open markets, but that this is about pride. It's about nationalism. It's about showing that a larger power, an imperial power in the minds of the Iranians, is not going to push them around. And I think you could argue that was something the administration missed from the beginning. Mm.

0: Earlier in our discussion, you mentioned how slow is fast and fast is slow. And I love that frame of reference, that circular way of thinking. It's really true, though it sounds kind of weird on first blush. And I think with what you've been talking about and playing for us recently shows how you miss so much by focusing in on one thing. And when you let yourself go and you don't think, you can actually see everything.
1: There's this other concept, which is the cyclical nature. We spend a lot of time talking about fast and slow, points of view, inside, outside, perspective, all of those things. But there's another thing, which is that life is cyclical. Everybody wakes up every day, goes to bed every day, eats, sleeps, all these things, all these cycles. And you're also breathing, and your heart is beating, and you're blinking and drinking water, seeing the same people, reading the newspaper. All of these different cycles are going on from a micro to a macro scale. And then we're in a society. And that is also cyclical. Even having an election every 4 years is cyclical in this country. And all of those cyclical processes are ideally organized into some kind of harmony, some sort of concordance versus discord. And what you really want is to have discord within concord. You want to have tension. You want to have things that are clashing within a space that is not clashing. We're going to do these concerts on Martha's Vineyard at this place called Still Point, which the main goal that he's working towards there, Thomas Bina, is to have Republicans and Democrats sitting in a circle talking with each other. And we're going to be doing concerts there with the piano in the center, with everybody sitting around the piano. And it's the same thing. If we want to have concordance, we must have a place for discordance to equalize and stabilize. And that's what at least cab music can show. This is a totally different approach to the instrument than, say, you know, Rachmaninoff or Liszt or even Chopin. And there's a sort of top-down system that's going on. Musician is on the stage, everybody's looking at it. There's pedestals, there's above and below. It's a transmission, not unlike the church. If people have read Foucault, they're going to know that there's a reproduction of the same structures. You have a teacher and a class. You have a day.

new music by Thrill Jockey Records artist Colleen. That was Gazing at Taurus, Santa Eulalia. I'm Tani Udero. This is Music to Soothe the Savage Beast. I got more music coming up in the next hour. Keep it here on KUNM 89.9 FM and KUNM.org.

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Oh,

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0: 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Stick around with us. Coming up, an important story. Interior Secretary Doug Burgum says he's turning management of threatened grizzly bears in states that share Yellowstone National Park to state governments. What exactly that means is not yet clear, and it's causing confusion. One, the attack on species on the endangered species list at 8:21. That's right here on KUNM. It's 8 o'clock.
1: Good morning. What have the last week of U.S. attacks against Iran accomplished? Military analysts say not much, and that it would take weeks of even heavier strikes before commercial ships start moving freely again. It's Morning Edition from NPR News.

0: 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Our crew includes Naomi Ehrenberg, Mia DiLorenzo, Jenny Doring, Abby Edgecombe, Swayam Gagneja, Mark Kausch, Mark Seth Lender, Don Lyman, Ashanti McLean, Nyung Nguyen, Sophia Pandelitis, Jake Rigo, Andrew Scarrett, Bella Smith, and Elle Wilson.
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0: From New York, this is Democracy Now!
1: This case is about far more than what was done to me. It's about a coordinated, ongoing campaign to punish, silence, and intimidate anyone who dares to speak out for Palestinian liberation.
0: We'll speak to Palestinian activist Mahmoud Khalil. He's suing Trump administration officials, including Marco Rubio and Todd Blanche, pro-Israel groups Betar and Canary Mission and the Heritage Foundation for conspiring to deny him his constitutional right to free speech by targeting him for detention and deportation. Then to the occupied West Bank, where Israeli settlers attacked a convoy of journalists, including CNN's Jeremy Diamond, on Saturday. The journalists were accompanying the

0: This is National Native News. I'm Jill Freitas. Historically, pharmacists in Alaska have been limited in what they can do. Over the last decade, they've advocated for and been granted expanded authority. Now, a new law goes further. Health reporter Rachel Cassandra delved into the law, which will increase access to care by changing how pharmacists can work in the state.
1: Soren White grew up in a pharmacy. As a young adult, he worked as a pharmacy tech, then went to school in Oregon to become a pharmacist with clinical training. But when he returned to Sitka for a job at his parents' pharmacies, his daily work was much more limited. A new state law expands what White and other pharmacists can do as part of their practice. Starting in January, they'll be able to test and treat certain ailments, like strep throat, urinary tract infections, or the flu. State House Representative Justin Ruffridge, a Soldotna Republican, is a pharmacist who supported the bill.
2: We are the most highly accessible healthcare professional.
1: Data shows people see pharmacists up to twice as often as primary care providers. The law builds on other legislation that has helped increase pharmacists.

0: Live from NPR News, I'm Lakshmi Singh. A Senate confirmation hearing's underway for Jay Clayton, President Trump's nominee to lead the nation's intelligence agencies. In this exchange with Democratic Senator John Ossoff, who is up for re-election in Georgia, Clayton was asked where he stands on President Trump's unsubstantiated claims that the 2020 election was rigged.
1: Who won the 2020 election?
2: I'm not going to do this with you.
1: This is a job interview. We've established that you have an obligation to be honest and forthright with the committee. Yes, you do have an obligation to be honest and forthright with the committee.
2: Yes.
1: Who won the 2020 election?
2: Like I said, I'm not going to get into that with you.
0: When ranking Democrat Senator Mark Warner asked, Clayton said he was not an election denier and that Joe Biden was certified as president. The House has voted to make daylight saving time permanent. NPR's Elena Moore says the legislation now heads to the Senate.
3: The bill passed with bipartisan support by a vote of 308 to 117. It's a win for night owls and a blow for early morning risers. Daylight saving time has long been a divisive issue, and though there have been political efforts to make it permanent in the past, they've fallen short. Last time lawmakers got this close was in 2022, when the Senate approved the Sunshine Protection Act. But it never passed the House. Now, this new bill heads to the Senate. And if it passes, President Trump has indicated he'll sign it. Elena Moore, NPR News.
0: House Republicans have released a $95 billion budget framework for top White House priorities, the U.S. war with

Well, there was supposed to be an announcement after that, and it didn't happen. So I will play that after this first selection today. So my name is Chris Nichols. I am filling in for Mark Weber today. So welcome to All That Jazz.

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